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This is the voice of Turkey's English language transmission, originally broadcast live from Ankara in the 60-meter band on 17,620 kHz to Europe between 12:30 and 13:30 UTC. You may be hearing this now as a replay in a different time zone. You can listen to us over the Turksat 3A and 4A satellites and on the internet at www.trtdinle.com through Radios Link and under the VOT Radios expandable section. Our email address is englishdesk@trt.net.tr. Following the news, the Voice of Turkey will present some featured programs as well as some music from Turkey. But first, we start with the news.

0: U.S. security officials meet at Camp David over Iran and Yemen. Senior U.S. national security officials have held an unannounced, hours-long meeting at Camp David to discuss the war with Iran and the continuing conflict in Yemen. U.S. media outlet Axios, citing three American officials familiar with the meeting, said Vice President J.D. Vance led Friday's talks. Secretary of State Marco Rubio, Defense Secretary Pete Hegseth, Special Envoy Steve Witkoff, and CIA Director John Ratcliffe, as well as General Dan Kane, were among those attending. One official told Axios that things were decided or at least deeply discussed, but did not provide details. Meeting comes as Washington considers its next steps in the Iran conflict while also dealing with continuing instability in Yemen. And staying in USA, Trump signals openness to lifting Katsa sanctions on Turkey. U.S. President Donald Trump has responded positively when asked about lifting sanctions imposed on Turkey under the Countering America's Adversaries Through Sanctions Act, or simply called CATSA. Trump did not announce a decision yet, but said, "I'll always speak to President Erdogan. He's a friend of mine, as you know." Trump had said during a meeting with Turkish President Recep Tayyip Erdogan on the sidelines of the NATO summit in Ankara in July that he wanted the sanctions removed and would certainly consider allowing Ankara to purchase F-35 fighter jets. The United States had removed Turkey from the F-35 program in 2019 after Ankara acquired Russia's S-400 air defense system. Washington later imposed Katsa sanctions on Turkey's defense industry and several senior officials. Turkey said it bought the S-400 system after its efforts to acquire U.S.-made Patriot missile systems failed. Trump earlier this year also pledged to remove the sanctions, saying, "We don't want to sanction friends." And moving to Middle East, Israeli strike on Gaza apartment kills 5 Palestinians. An Israeli airstrike on a residential apartment in western Gaza has killed 5 Palestinians and wounded 6, according to Palestinian medical and local resources. A medical source at Al-Shifa Hospital said 4 women, including 2 Christians and a young man, were killed. Witnesses said Israeli aircraft fired at least 2 missiles at an apartment in the Asala residential building early on Saturday. The attack destroyed the apartment, damaged neighboring homes, and sparked a fire. Israeli forces also carried out attacks elsewhere in Gaza. Witnesses reported artillery shelling around Khan Yunis and north of Rafah, while Israeli military vehicles opened heavy fire east of the Braj refugee camp. According to Gaza's health ministry, Israeli violations of the ceasefire in place since October 2025 have killed at least 1,439 Palestinians and injured more than 5,000. And North Korea launches ballistic missile amid rising border tensions. North Korea has fired at least 1 ballistic missile towards the sea, according to South Korea's military. Seoul's Joint Chiefs of Staff said that the missile was launched from the Wonsan area towards the East Sea, also known as the Sea of Japan. The launch came amid rising tensions following a landmine blast last month that wounded 3 South Korean soldiers inside the demilitarized zone. South Korea and the U.S.-led United Nations Command say the explosion was caused by North Korean mines placed on the southern side of the border. Pyongyang denies responsibility. South Korea's military demanded an official apology earlier this week, while President Lee Jae-myung separately called on the North to return to dialogue. Kim Yo-jong, the sister of North Korean leader Kim Jong-un, rejected the accusation on Friday and described Seoul as despicable. And the news will continue shortly after this break.
1: Continues on the English language broadcast of the Voice of Turkey.
0: Russia strikes another major bridge in Kyiv. A Russian strike has hit another major bridge in the Ukrainian capital Kyiv, disrupting traffic across the city. Kyiv Mayor Vitaly Klitschko said the northern bridge was struck on Saturday following a drone alert. He said the attack damaged the road surface and trolleybus wires and forced authorities to block the traffic from the eastern side of the city towards the west. The strike came a day after the southern bridge was hit during another wave of attacks. Authorities closed that bridge and restricted traffic on another crossing, causing severe congestion across Kyiv. Long queues of cars and buses formed as commuters searched for alternative routes, with some people forced to continue their journeys on foot. The latest attacks are

part of a growing Russian campaign against crossings over the Dnipro River and over infrastructure in the Ukrainian capital. Klitschko has warned that Kyiv should now operate on what he called a war footing.

aboard flight FZ-1073 from Dubai to Tel Aviv on September the 30th. The aircraft was diverted to Tabuk in Saudi Arabia after what the airline described as a safety incident in the flight deck. Fly Dubai later said an altercation had occurred in the cockpit. All 172 passengers and crew members were reported safe. The captain, who was injured during the incident, had returned to the United Arab Emirates after receiving medical clearance. Saudi officials said both the captain and first officer were injured. United Arab Emirates authorities are investigating whether the cockpit altercation involved terrorist activity or prior planning. And moving on, thousands protest in India over alleged voter roll irregularities. Thousands of people have protested in New Delhi and Mumbai, demanding the resignation of India's Chief Election Commissioner Ganesh Kumar over alleged irregularities in voter lists. The demonstrators included supporters of the youth-led Cockroach Janta Party, which began as a satirical online movement earlier this year. An investigation by the Indian Express alleged that between 130 million and 133 million names were removed during a large-scale revision of electoral rolls. The Election Commission of India has rejected allegations of wrongdoing. In New Delhi, police detained hundreds of demonstrators, including opposition politicians, while mobile internet services were suspended in the protest area. 19-year-old student Nindi Sharma told Agence France-Presse, "My motivation is our future. I have to vote." The opposition parties have announced further demonstrations, including a march to the Election Commission. And finally, in economy news, Argentina unveils citizenship by investment program. Argentina has announced plans to offer citizenship to wealthy foreigners in return for cash contributions or investment in government bonds. Economy Minister Luis Caputo unveiled the program at an investor event in Paris. Applicants will be offered two options: a non-refundable contribution of $150,000 to the Argentine Treasury, or an investment of $800,000 in a government bond that must be held for 7 years. For a family of four, the contribution is expected to rise to around $500,000. The government estimates the program could raise as much as $2.5 billion. Argentina faces nearly $25 billion in foreign currency debt payments in 2027 and is seeking new sources of hard currency. Caputo said the Argentine passport was highly valued and noted that its holders can travel to more than 140 countries without obtaining a visa in advance. And that was the news in English brought to you by the Voice of Türkiye.

That was Sezen Aksu with Şinanay, one of the memorable songs from her 1989 album Sezen Aksu Söylüyor. The song was composed by Onno Tunç with lyrics adapted from a poem by celebrated Turkish poet Melih Cevdet Anday. And now we go further back in Turkish pop history. Füsun Önal was one of the defining pop voices of the 1970s, and our next song became one of her best known recordings. Here's Füsun Önal with Oh Olsun.

The unification of seven armed opposition groups in Ethiopia under the banner of the Ethiopian People's Forces Alliance for Survival signals that the country's security crisis has entered a new phase. Bringing together the Emhyra Fano National Movement, Tigray People's Liberation Front, TPLF, and the Oromo Liberation Army, OLA, alongside four groups from the Ogaden, Afar, Benin, Shangul, and Gumuz regions under a single umbrella. The alliance has declared its aim to replace the Abiy Ahmed administration and subsequently establish an inclusive transitional government. Here is an assessment on the subject by Dr. Kaan Devecioglu, the coordinator of North and East African Studies at Orsam Center for Middle Eastern Studies. The true significance of this development lies not in the mere numerical sum of seven distinct entities, but in the convergence within a single front of political projects that are otherwise difficult to reconcile. We are speaking of actors who, until very recently, stood in opposing camps and at times directly confronted one another. The most striking example is

0: the relationship between phono and the TPLF. While phono elements fought alongside the federal government against Tigrayan forces during 2020-2022 Tigray War, the two entities now find themselves in the same alliance. Moreover, highly sensitive territorial disputes such as the issue of Western Tigray remain unresolved between the Amhara and Tigrayan sides. The formation of this new alliance does not signal the disappearance of these disputes. On the contrary, it suggests that the parties have come to view the current federal administration as a more pressing threat. Consequently, for the time being, this structure functions less as a coalition based on a shared vision for Ethiopia and more as one driven by a shared perception of a common threat. This development also demonstrates once again that instability in Ethiopia cannot be understood solely through the lens of the Tigray issue, the long-standing Oromo-led armed struggle, clashes between Fano forces and the federal government that intensified in the Amhara region starting in 2023, and ethnic political demands in surrounding areas have rendered the country's crisis landscape multicentric. While recent conflicts in Tigray and the TPLF's declaration in July that the Pretoria Agreement was effectively dead certainly pose a serious risk. This new alliance reveals that fragility in Ethiopia extends far beyond Tigray. The second key issue here concerns external actors and regional rivalry in the Horn of Africa. Current open-source information does not provide sufficient evidence to suggest that this new alliance was instigated by any external actor. Therefore, it is premature to establish a direct link of external sponsorship. Nevertheless, fragmentation of armed groups within Ethiopia and deepening of their conflicts with the central government make them increasingly susceptible to being instrumentalized within the context of interstate rivalry in the region. Given shifting alliances that have emerged in the Horn of Africa in recent years, transformation of ethnic, political, and even religious fault lines in Ethiopia into conduits for external rivalry poses a security risk that Addis Ababa cannot afford to ignore. Moreover, this development is taking place while Ethiopia's national dialogue process is ongoing. The National Dialogue Commission advocates for the representation of all parties to the conflict, including armed groups, at the negotiating table and has held talks with Amhara groups that have laid down their arms. At the same time, however, criticism persists that the process fails to sufficiently include key armed and political actors. Consequently, the real challenge for the government will be striking a balance between military pressure and political dialogue. This is precisely where the fundamental question regarding the longevity of the new survival alliance arises. For how long can opposition to Abiy Ahmed keep the party's historical disputes and vastly different visions for Ethiopia's future in the background? The recent history of Ethiopia and the Horn of Africa demonstrates that alliances based solely on a common enemy carry a high risk of spawning new conflicts when the parties fail to reach a consensus on political objectives. Therefore, the emergence of this new alliance should be viewed not merely as a military challenge to Addis Ababa, but a new phase in the broader struggle over whether Ethiopia's future will be shaped by armed confrontation or by inclusive political negotiation. We have presented an assessment on the subject by Dr. Kaan Devecioglu, the coordinator of North and East African Studies at ORSAM, Center for Middle Eastern Studies.
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Hello, dear listeners. In this episode of our program, we are going to visit the castles and underground tunnels of Palestine. A pitch-black darkness, historic stone walls rising on either side, and the echoes of footsteps reverberating between them. Imagine moving through a narrow passageway, meters below the surface. Here, you cannot see the sky, the only thing that's surrounding you is the silence of stone and earth. Yet this is no ordinary cave. It is the presence of another city, one that has withstood the test of time, lying directly beneath another. So, what could be a better way to defend the city? Is it constructing massive gates, or, when the time comes, tearing down those walls with your own hands? That was precisely the decision made in Ashkelon in 1191. Acre, on the other hand, moved its defense underground, into tunnels carved between the rocks. In Gaza, the power that kept the city standing lay not only in its walls, but also in the deep-rooted heritage accumulated over the centuries by the scholars and caravans that traveled these routes. Three historic cities that shaped the destiny of Palestinian landscape and three distinct stories of defense. And what they all have in common, what truly protects a city and a homeland. Acre, or Akko, an ancient port city nestled in a natural bay on the Mediterranean coast. For centuries, it served as one of the most critical hubs for trade, military campaigns, and pilgrimage routes. As UNESCO has emphasized, Acre possesses an extraordinary historical heritage, both above and below ground, dating from the Middle Ages to the present day. Following the major transformation during the Mamluk period, a significant portion of the Crusader city was buried underground, and the present-day Ottoman city was built on top of it. Today, that underground layer preserves streets, neighborhoods, structures, and the complex underground infrastructure just as they were. Acre's story begins right here. Even if a city is destroyed above ground, it can continue to live and preserve its identity underground. One of the best-known structures in this underground network is the Templar's Tunnel. Archaeological research shows that this stone corridor, approximately 350 meters long, was used as a secret passage connecting the port to strategic points. While life went on above the ground, a secret artery operated underground, ensuring the city's security and connectivity. Of course, Acre's story of resistance was not limited to the Middle Ages. In 1799, when Napoleon Bonaparte besieged the city, the Ottoman Palestinian Defense Forces under the command of Cezar Ahmet Pasha defeated the French army and forced it to retreat. Acre once again proved to the world how stone, when combined with the right strategy, can be transformed into a timeless symbol of resistance. As we travel south along the coast, we come to Ashkelon, known in the Arab world as the Bride of Syria due to its strategic location between Egypt and the Damascus region, Levant, in other words Bilal al-Sham. This ancient city was famous for its impregnable walls. However, Ashkelon's most dramatic chapter in history was written with the destruction of those very walls. In 1187, Saladin recaptured the city from the Crusaders, but a few years later, when the Third Crusade broke out, the possibility arose that the city might fall into enemy hands and become a powerful military stronghold. In 1191, Saladin made an extremely difficult yet strategic decision and ordered the demolition of Ashkelon's walls to destroy a city's defenses with your own hands in order to protect it. While this may seem like a major contradiction at first glance, it was an extremely calculated move in the context of the laws of war and military strategy.
The goal was not to take refuge behind one's own walls, but to prevent the enemy from ever again using that power against the land of Palestine. Indeed, the walls of Ashkelon were not merely a line of defense. They were a symbol of sovereignty, pride, and identity in those lands. And Gaza. In Gaza, the story becomes much more than just a fortress. Because to understand Gaza, one must look at the map and the roads that crisscross it. Located on the main route between Egypt and Damascus, Gaza was a crossroads for merchants, pilgrims, and armies. Yet perhaps the least known aspect of this city was that it was a major center of learning. Today, unfortunately, the name Gaza is often associated with occupation and war. However, an academic study published in the prestigious Journal of the Royal Asiatic Society uses historical documents to demonstrate how Gaza transformed into a regional intellectual center during the Mamluk period. Investments made in Gaza between 1260 and 1516 laid the groundwork for the establishment of strong educational institutions and the formation of a broad circle of scholars. During the Ayyubid and Mamluk periods, many Hadith scholars and intellectuals who shuttled between Egypt and Syria stayed in Gaza, taught Hadith courses there, and authored works. In other words, Gaza was not only a stop for caravans, but also a hub for ideas and knowledge. You can gauge a city's greatness not only by the height of its walls, but also by the people it has nurtured and hosted. Acre showed us the resilience hidden beneath the earth, Ashkelon, the strategic wisdom to be willing to let go when necessary, and Gaza demonstrated that roads carry not only people, but also knowledge and culture.

0: However, once humans learned to measure the land, build walls, and dig tunnels underground, they turned their gaze elsewhere, to the sky. Those who stood guard in the castles that night were not alone in the darkness. The stars above their heads whispered direction, time, and distance to them. Humans did not merely protect the city, they learned to read the sky to find their way. So, when and how did humans begin to read the sky like a map? In the next episode, we embark on that fascinating journey stretching from beneath the earth to the infinity of the sky. Until we meet again next week, stay well.
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